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8: I'm Nick DeLuca. Era ending in L.A. The Buss family announcing the sale of their remaining 17.8% ownership stake in the Lakers to new majority owners Josh Kushner and Bob Iger. Jeannie Buss contesting her family's claim in a letter from her attorney after completion. Buss would no longer be the team's governor. Her lawyer contending the sale can't go through without her approval. The Buss family has had ownership of the Lakers since Jerry Buss purchased the team in May of 1979. Jeannie Buss has been the team's governor since 2013. Elsewhere in baseball, the Diamondbacks placed Ketel Marte on the restricted list after he failed to show up for tonight's game against the Red Sox. The D-backs did not give a reason for the move after delaying posting their starting lineup until around 15 minutes before first pitch tonight. Marte hitting .249 with 21 homers and 67 RBIs this season, left in the first inning of Arizona's win over the Braves on Friday with left knee soreness, but returned to play on Sunday. In the NFL, Saints rookie receiver Jordan Tyson expected to miss around 2 months with a hamstring injury that he suffered last week. Eighth overall pick in the draft, likely out until October, could be a candidate to go on IR. Former Ravens linebacker and longtime advisor in player engagement O.J. Bergantz died after a 19-year battle with ALS. The team announcing today he was 56 years old.
9: Cohen. Coming up Tuesday, we continue to get you ready for the NFL regular season as we go two-a-days with the Atlanta Falcons and Miami Dolphins and tell you which team is closer to turning it around. It's on Sportsmanlike 6 a.m. Eastern right here on ESPN Radio, ESPN 2, and ESPN U.
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11: Vaughn crushes one to center field.
10: With 1995 AL MVP, Mo Vaughn.
11: That's two of them. Mo Vaughn is hit in the bullpen. That is his third.
10: Vaughn on Amber and Ian.
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13: It is our favorite part of Monday, Mo Monday. Mo Vaughn appears courtesy of Perfect Game, the world's largest amateur baseball platform, and the Mo Vaughn Sports Academy in Boca Raton, Florida. Mo Vaughn, kind enough to hop on with us. Mo, we appreciate it as always. There is a monster series tonight, Mo, between the White Sox and the Cubbies. How did the Sox go from 121 losses just 2 years

0: What's up, Auburn fans? This is Byron Brown, QB1 for your Auburn Tigers, and I'm excited to be on the plains and ready for the 2026 season. We've got a big opener this year when we head to Atlanta for our first game against Baylor in the AFLAC kickoff game on September 5th. And we're counting on you to fill Mercedes-Benz Stadium with orange and blue. 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
7: I'm Nick DeLuca, the Buss family leaving the Lakers, announcing the sale of their remaining 17.8% ownership stake in the franchise to new majority owners Josh Kushner and Bob Iger. Jeannie Buss contesting the family's claim in a letter from her attorney. After completion, Buss would no longer be the team's governor, her lawyer contending the sale can't go through without her approval, which has not been given. The Buss family has had ownership of the Lakers since Jerry Buss purchased the team in May of 1979, shareholders approving after siblings voting to sell the team. Diamondbacks placed Ketel Marte on the restricted list after he failed to show up for tonight's game against the Red Sox. D-backs did not give a reason for the move after delaying posting their starting lineup until around 15 minutes before first pitch. On the field, the Red Sox all over Arizona tonight, 7-0, top of the sixth inning. Caleb Durbin with an RBI single. Seidon Rafaela adding an RBI double. Wilson Contreras hitting a solo homer in the bottom of the fifth inning. Elsewhere in the NFL, Saints rookie receiver Jordan Tyson expected to miss around 2 months with a hamstring injury that he suffered last week. Eighth overall pick in the draft, likely out until October. Former Ravens linebacker and longtime advisor in player engagement O.J. Brigance passed away after a 19-year battle with ALS. The team announcing he was 56 years old, won a Super Bowl with the Ravens back in 2000.
8: Hey, it's Evan Cohen. Coming up Tuesday, we continue to get you ready for the NFL regular season as we go two-a-days with the Atlanta Falcons and Miami Dolphins and tell you which team is closer to turning it around. It's Unsportsmanlike, 6 a.m. Eastern, right here on ESPN Radio, ESPN2, and ESPNU.
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6: Busy day in the NBA in L.A. I'm Q Myers. Lakers Governor Jeannie Buss is contesting her siblings' vote to sell the family's remaining 17.8% share of the Lakers, according to a letter from her lawyer obtained by ESPN. The Buss family siblings, in a statement earlier Monday, said they had voted to sell the remaining shares to Josh Kushner and Bob Iger at the same $12.5 billion valuation that Mark Walter agreed to last week. They believe that they had the right to sell based on a tag-along provision that had been included in the previous sale to Walter in June of 2025. Jeannie Buss was the lone sibling who did not vote to sell the team Monday, and multiple sources told ESPN she did not even respond to the family vote on whether to sell the team. Also in the NBA, they found no evidence showing Clippers owner Steve Ballmer funneled money through team sponsors to pay Kawhi Leonard in order to circumvent the salary cap, according to three people with knowledge of discussions between the two sides in recent days. Instead, the NBA is focused on whether the team's introduction of Leonard to team sponsors constitutes a violation of the league's rules prohibiting salary cap circumvention, two of the sources said. The league is examining whether the Clippers are guilty of failure to supervise employees, though it's unclear what specific rule the team would have violated or what the penalties would be, two of the sources said. So yeah, a whole lot of nothing going on so far. And in the NFL, Saints rookie wide receiver Jordan Tyson could miss the next 2 months with a right hamstring injury, sources told Ian Rappaport and Mike Garofalo of the NFL Network on Monday. Tyson was hurt Thursday during the Saints' joint practice with the Jaguars that New Orleans hosted at its facility. For more scores analysis, check out ESPN.com and the all-new ESPN app. Coming up, what is going on in L.A. with the Lakers? That's coming up on Game Night with Emmett Golden and me, Q Myers, here on ESPN Radio.
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0: the NFC. So you may, two things could happen here. You can learn a lot about Minnesota, or they could potentially steal a couple games out the gate.
1: Right.
0: You know what I mean? Like, and that could bode well for them throughout the course of the season, because those are divisional games, and you know those how valuable.
1: Yeah, they
0: and how
1: count for two.
0: Are.
1: Yeah, right. Essentially. So that's, if they start off slow, that's where it'll hurt. But I don't trust anybody the first 4 weeks. I don't care if you're 4-0 or on 4.
0: Right, but I mean, if you're 4-0, maybe you stole a couple games.
1: Yeah, right.
0: Right, and you put yourself like hell. The Raiders beat the Patriots last season, week one.
1: Mm-hmm.
0: Right. They went on to win two more games the rest of the season. Yeah, exactly. But they went in two different directions. The Patriots ended up in the Super Bowl, and the Raiders ended up with the number one overall pick. But you could steal some games early in the season, especially from a team that you may look at as, oh, man, that's a much better team, but we just happened to come together in this game. You know, right. and they're still trying to figure themselves out, because we don't, like I said, we don't want to overreact to preseason action. You don't really learn a ton from the preseason, and they're not playing all the time. So there's a situation that could occur early on in the year. Minnesota's definitely one that you got to keep your eye on. He's Ed McGolden. I'm Q Myers. Coming up next here on Game Night, keeping our eye on L.A. and the Lakers. It's ESPN Radio.
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11: 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There is nothing like La Liga. Fantastic finish. Yamal and Mbappe seem to be on a different planet. He comes from school. Julian Alvarez. What a player. Talk about star power. That's what he does. From the home of the world champion. Julian Alvarez. What a player. Talk about star power. That's what he does. From the home of the world champion.
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title. Most of them are in the Big Ten and the SEC. And so the conversation has been, boy, the Big Ten's overtaking that conference. In fact, the SEC just had regular old media days. The Big Ten had media days where the clearly handed out talking points were bang on the Southeastern Conference and how they're not as good as us. That's not a correct message. When I say that there's going to be a changing tune with a bunch of non-conference wins, I'll go through some of the specifics. There's seven of them that stand out to me. The tune shouldn't need to be changed. Woo, SEC's back. SEC didn't go anywhere. That's what I'm saying. The changing tune, the SEC, it never left. It just didn't advance as far in the playoff bracket as Ohio's saying. The changing tune, the SEC, it never left. It just didn't advance as far in the playoff bracket as Ohio State, as Michigan, etc. So, I don't minimize, I don't mitigate, I don't do any of that. It's a national championship. But if you look at the big picture, and still, depth of the conference and players drafted and whatever else, is SEC is still shoulder to shoulder with the Big Ten. In my opinion, I still think the SEC is the best conference. I do. So I don't think the tune should need to be changed. But do you know what the biggest compliment to the Southeastern Conference is? That I don't think that this weekend should be impressive enough, these 8 days, 9 days. I don't think it should be impressive enough to, on their own, change the tune. Chuck, run through the games. I will. We all know Clemson's going on the road to LSU. LSU's a 9.5-point favorite. LSU, now again, Clemson can have a huge win. LSU can get a win. Clemson can go on the road and lose to a highly talented and difficult environment, SEC, all of it, Lane Kiffin and Sam Leavitt. They can do that and go, there's all this context. LSU can't lose. There's no context to it. Well, Christopher Vezina came rolling into town, and we all know what that means. You don't just beat CV. LSU's a 9.5-point favorite for a bunch of reasons. So on its own, that game shouldn't really change anyone's. Again, I don't think the tune should be changed. SEC is at least as shoulder to shoulder good as Big Ten, and I think they're still the better conference. This game, it could be a brick in the wall, a pebble in the fishbowl of changing opinions and kind of getting everybody back on track. But if LSU wins a season opening home game that they're a 9.5-point favorite in, that's going to be something that, quote, changes opinions. What about that Louisville Ole Miss game? I don't know. Ole Miss is a touchdown favorite, 6.5. If Ole Miss is a 6.5-point favorite neutral site over a really good opponent, Ole Miss is better. And if Lane Kiffin had coached that team through the playoffs, we could be saying, hey, Pete Golding, I don't know what kind of coach he's going to be. I'm becoming more comfortable with Pete. It doesn't matter from what I think, but I was like, is this guy reckless? Is he going to kind of fly off the rails? I feel less that way. And I've seen him coach the team and have really good results against elite opponents. So neutral site, they're a touchdown favorite, 6.5. All right. Here's why both of those games will matter probably more than they should. Clemson LSU, that's Saturday night. Everyone will watch. Louisville Ole Miss, Saturday night for real, everybody's going to watch. That's Clemson LSU Saturday night. That's the big national game that other networks are going, okay, we're not going to really program against that. Sunday night, before everyone's off the next day, Sunday night is Louisville Ole Miss. Also, beginning the next Friday night on Big Fox, Missouri-Kansas. Because it's on Big Fox and we want individual game props and we want to bet the favorite. We always want to bet the favorite. And we're going to say Missouri, and I think that they'll get a dub that night. Well, that's going to be another high-profile win that because it was on Saturday night, there are other games, but we'll watch Clemson-LSU. Louisville Ole Miss, there ain't no other games.

0: Missouri, Kansas, there aren't really other games. And then the next day, how's this? Arizona State, Texas A&M, Oklahoma, Michigan, Texas, Tennessee, Georgia Tech, and Ohio State, Texas. I'm going to talk more about the specific matchup with Ohio State, Texas coming up. But those are high-profile, power conference, non-conference games. And Texas A&M's a 14.5 point favorite. It doesn't mean that the Vegas number is correct, but I don't know. I don't know that it'll be far off. Texas A&M is way better. And so there are reasons they would be a 14.5 point favorite. Oklahoma's going on the road. They're a favorite. It's a skinny 1.5, but they're better. They're more of everything you want. Even the head coach at that program, I like Whittingham. He's never been there. Hasn't coached these guys on a Saturday and looked into their eyes and all that other stuff that seems hokey, but it's not. There are times, like I've seen coaches before, they see their quarterback in a game for the first time and they're like, yeah, this has to change or he's not a quarterback anymore. OU's favored. Tennessee, Georgia Tech. Guess what? Tennessee's favored. And the biggie that, again, we'll come back to, because this is worth a lot more discussion. If Ohio State rolls into Austin and loses, and they're supposed to lose, they're a 1.5 underdog. Now, again, that's a skinny number, and it's on the road, and so they're basically saying this is an even sort of game. We'll give half of the home field for Texas. There'll be a minus there, excuse me. Yeah, they're minus 1.5. And home field's worth 3. Now, doesn't matter who's favored. It matters who wins. But it shows that if the SEC team that's supposed to win does across the board, or even Texas and most of the rest, the collective takeaway will be the SEC is back or dominant or whatever. And again, I promise the conference never went away. There is at least as much risk individually in each game as reward in each individual game. The big game slash the value for the SEC is running the table, cleaning that slate in a fishbowl. I'll give you an example. Texas A&M can only lose by losing to Arizona State. And the conference takes a ding, too. Texas A&M cannot win. As an individual story in our gray matter, Texas A&M doesn't gain anything on its own by beating Sparky. But the SEC with a 7-0 start to the power non-conference schedule, that's going to get our attention. And so Texas A&M handling their business against Arizona State, that is part of that 7-game snowball that will roll down the hill for 8 days. It will get our attention, and it should, but it just shouldn't surprise us. Whoa, wait a minute, they're back. Whoa, wait a minute. And the real biggie, and I mean of the lot, by far, is Texas State getting the dub over Ohio State. We'll talk a little bit more about that matchup as we go through the show. But those are 7 games, and they're favored in all of them. So that's what you see right now for the Southeastern Conference is an opportunity to go 7-0. We will string all that together and make a huge deal, which we should if it's 7-0. But individually, they're all kind of supposed to happen. All right. We're going to take a short break and we will jump into it next.
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0: Welcome in another day. Yeah, we made it. Somehow we have gotten to Tuesday. The football season just feels like it already started with all the controversy and all the bad takes. Good afternoon. Let's get going here. A number of things on the docket today as we continue our back-to-school special. This is from one of our guests in a minute, Eli Letterman and Max Olson. Julian Sands, the quarterback, remember, seems like just a couple of years ago, he was waiting in the wings at Alabama. Lacey from Ole Miss, Ball, that's a good sign. Cam Coleman, Goosby, I tell you what, a lot of Texas players on this list. How about Bobo back for another year? Colin Simmons, a lot of people think he's the best player in the country. Biles, Bolden, Georgia. How about an Auburn player on there at linebacker? Xavier Atkins. Some big names. Oklahoma, Sandell, they're going to need him because they're going to be in a lot of close games this year. Crenshaw, Niblett. Niblett's another one to keep your eye on. So Eli Letterman joins us. So many great names to choose from. Eli, I have no earthly idea how you could pick. But let's start. Thank you for being here. Let's start a quarterback. A lot of good names, including one at Ole Miss. How did you choose Julian Sands?
1: Yeah, well, thank you for having me, Paul. And I'll say this, quarterback and, believe it or not, punter, those were the two most difficult decisions, I think, as we're putting together this list. And there's so many places to look, whether it's Dante Moore at Oregon, Trinidad Chambliss, as you mentioned, at Ole Miss, and, you know, C.J. Carr Notre Dame. But Julian Sands, if you look at it a year ago, prolifically accurate, third best passing season in terms of accuracy in NCAA history, and was effective on third down, so none of it was empty. And he's a guy who comes back, obviously, with a lot of talent around him. But when you talk about someone who was consistent, efficient, and looks like someone who could take another step in 2026, it was Julian Sands, and obviously has some nice help with Jeremiah Smith there and some other good pass catchers, but he was our pick for that reason.
0: Help me, because I've been on shows all day, and I may be late to ask an expert, like, what are we really doing here when we talk about preseason, when we talk about polls and players? We are talking about what we've seen and what we're projecting today, are we not?
1: Correct, and that's where, you know, I think I even pointed out in the intro to this story last week that something like, I think, 6 to 7 of the 26 picks in last year's preseason All-America team were ultimately there in the first team at the end of the season. So it's all predictive at this point. And it's you know, now we know college football is back because we're debating AP top 25s and preseason All-America teams. That's what it's all about. But we really are predicting, and, you know, it is that balance between judging off of last season and projecting out in terms of what we think is going to happen this fall.
0: Yeah, I think quarterback's a fairly known position to figure out. I wouldn't know where to go on punter, but when you start going up and down the offense and the defensive lines, how complicated is it to try to see what you've seen, project, talk to people? Because, I mean, there's a lot we don't know, although we think we do.
1: It's a lot of kind of everything. You mentioned it, you know, calling around is something we lean on heavily, talking to folks across the country, because there's things we don't see and there's things that the numbers don't tell us. And when you kind of get into it and ask folks in personnel departments or coaching staffs across the country, you learn a lot, because there were at least a few guys who on this initial list, when we wrote it down and said, here's who we're maybe going to consider, who we thought would be a nailed on selection. You call around, you dig into the numbers, and some of those guys aren't there when the final product comes out. So it's a comprehensive search, but, you know, certainly there's a few names that you could put in pen, and then a handful more where you're having to some debate and calling around and digging into it.
0: Eli, there's always a debate. Like, for a long time in the NFL, the running back was devalued. Now it's coming back. In terms of college football, we know the quarterback. Talk about some of the other positions. I think some of it's obvious by what they're getting paid. But in terms of you looking at talent, trying to quantify what that really means to what a particular program is going to end up doing.
1: Yeah, well, look, the fact is, and, you know, I think we're going to maybe talk a bit about the SEC and Big Ten and the way they've separated themselves between the top 25 or some of these preseason teams, but you can see where the money is being spent, both in terms of the schools and the conferences, but also positionally. You know, quarterbacks, you know, Darren Mintz is probably topping out there this year as one of the more expensive guys in the country, and you're talking, you know, mid to high seven figures there, and at running back, similar money and premium positions like the offensive line. So you can see the investment and each portal cycle, you can see sort of the separation. A lot of guys going from the Big 12 or the ACC up to one of the SEC or the ACC, Big 10 this offseason. And I don't think that's by accident. You can see where the money is being spent and being committed to across the country.
0: Let me get you to jump in on this conversation we've been having since noon yesterday, and that's the top 25. You understand the talent. You know these programs. Where do you land in trying to differentiate through that first 5, 6, 7, 8 in the top 25?
1: I guess you sort of learn what everybody values this time of year, because just like a preseason All-America team, it's all predictive. We don't know what's going to play out. It's what makes the next 3-4 months a whole lot of fun. But you can see in there, I think the big surprise to me was Texas not getting one first place vote, probably going to be one of the more expensive rosters in the country this year. They went all in terms of what they were doing in the offseason surrounding Arch Manning with talent. And maybe folks were burned a year ago when Texas was the preseason number one. But it's curious to see them, to see Miami as well at 7. I think those are two schools that I feel pretty confident about being there at the very end. And so you learn a lot, I think, about what people value this time of year.
0: Great stuff. Eli, always good to see you. We'll be chatting as the season gets closer. Many thanks for joining us here on the beginning of the Tuesday afternoon show. We also want to pass along more sad news. Bill Rasmussen, one of the co-founders of ESPN, has passed away. Picture of him in our studio a couple years ago. And a truly remarkable individual. He had a book out, about 8 or 9 years ago, and we had a chance to talk to him. And his story, the story of ESPN has been well documented, but he was, I think, the Hartford Whalers ticket manager and got fired and maxed out his credit card. I think he borrowed $8,000 or $9,000 on it and got in with a friend, and that's how it ended up in Connecticut. A lot of people say, why Bristol, Connecticut? That's where they found some cheap land, and they built the most remarkable entertainment media company in the world today. We'll take a short break.
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0: And we are continuing now. Let's check in with Chris in Austin, Texas. So hello, Chris. Good afternoon. Hey, Chris. Tried Chris. Did not get Chris. Are you there?
1: Yes, sir. God, my wife called me. Worst timing. How are you doing?
0: Okay, that's okay.
1: 1 week closer to... Yeah, you there?
0: Yeah. Hey, you need to talk to your wife? We can wait.
1: No. She called at the worst time. I said, baby, I've been on hold. I got to get to Paul.
0: Okay.
1: 1 week closer to the start of the season. Super excited. I did want to ask you, Paul, do you get that... You get that feeling? I mean, you've been doing this a long time, but do you get that feel? It seems bigger every year. Doesn't it just seem bigger this year again?
0: I mean, there's a lot of variations. Media days is a false alarm, but I really believe this week, all of a sudden, it feels chaos.
1: Like, it's here.
0: Especially today, because I guess I've been doing it all day with some of the ESPN shows. But yeah, all of a sudden, it may be 2 weeks, but we're there.
1: We're here, man. And I just, you had that OU Sooner call earlier. There's something about the Sooners and these Alabama fans. You're right. The skin is just so thin on these guys. It's hard for them to take criticism. You know, you had that Alabama fan calling yesterday whining about, name, image, likeness. Like, man, we've been doing this for 4 years. Where the hell have you been? You know, and I want to remind Alabama fans, because they have money to spend just like everybody else. Yes, I'm a Texas fan. We spend money, da, da, da. So does everyone else. They were the first ones to spend $1 million on a quarterback, wasn't it? Wasn't it, Bryce? Were they the first ones to do that, you know, to really put the money on the table, if I recall?
0: Yeah, I do think Saban confirmed that. But, you know, I want to ask you a question, though, because I'm a great student of football history, and I have talked about my trips to Norman. I was there 3 times last year. But unfortunately for Oklahoma, you know, the run of Bob Stoops and Lincoln Riley and Bud Wilkinson and Barry Switzer, a lot of that is in their rearview mirror. And under Venables, I had a Sooner fan tell me today, hey, we had a great season last year. You finished 13th in the final AP poll. That would have gotten Lincoln Riley, people would have called a moving van to his house for that.
1: Yeah.
0: I mean, that's the difference, is that Sooner fans, there's a similarity to Alabama, but Alabama has still won 6 national championships.
1: Yeah, the wins,
0: since,
1: the championships are out
0: since,
1: there.
0: Since the but Sooners have won one.
1: For sure. My dad's a Sooner. I'm a Longhorn. And it's a funny thing how it all worked. Thank God I'm a Longhorn and not a Sooner. But as far as consistency goes, you got your 8 blue bloods, and then you've got what I believe to be Alabama, Ohio State, Oklahoma over the last 20 years as far as just consistency, right? Not championships, consistency. And
0: hey, Chris, do me a favor, will you? I beg of you.
1: Yes, sir.
0: We're about to hit the top of the hour. Promise me you'll call your wife
1: back. Last thing, Paul. I just bought tickets to the LSU.
0: This guy hung up on his wife, so I'm talking to Paul Feinbaum. Now, I don't need that. Don't do that anymore. Talk to your wives first, okay? We'll be here every day.
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13: Don't doubt Cignetti. 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

0: a very busy Tuesday afternoon. We're working our way around the SEC, talking to student reporters, and we continue that by heading to Mississippi. Russ Edens joins us from the Daily Mississippian. What a job he has this year covering the new coach, new era, and maybe the best quarterback in the country. Russ, thank you. Good afternoon. Great to see you again. And what's it been like? I know what it's been like since we last saw you, but describe the offseason.
1: Well, it's good to see you, Paul. And the offseason here at Ole Miss, it's been really interesting. A lot of fun, obviously. A lot of off-the-field controversies for some other coaches last May, kind of talking just ball now, which is really nice. Got to hear from Brian Brown today at the press conference. Last week heard from the new left tackle. So been a lot of fun here the past few weeks of fall camp, adjusting to from a media standpoint, the fall camp stuff is a lot different. You don't get as much access to practices, press conferences are much better, but less practice. But it's been a lot of fun here with Pete Golding at the helm so far.
0: Yeah, I mean, I'm curious because Kiffin was always somebody you had to show up and see what he had to say, and he often said something either on social media or behind the lectern. What is Pete Golding like in that setting?
1: He is very vocal. I mean, you saw him at Media Days. He's the same person at Media Days. He's been since I first was introduced with him a year ago. He spoke with us a year ago now as the DC, and he was the same, you know, high energy. You know, he's going to say a couple cuss words in a press conference, not afraid, you know, to tell you like it is. He hasn't changed at all in his press conferences now. I think the media gets a lot more out of them, honestly. I enjoy it a lot more. I feel like he gives really good, well thought out answers. He's an awesome guy to talk to. Hopefully I can get to, you know, a one-on-one with him one day. As far as pressures go, he's a great interview so far, and he's got he's a little more vocal than our prior head coach, I think.
0: Okay, well, we won't talk about him at least until the week of September 19th. Speaking of that, and maybe I'm jumping ahead, I know there are a couple of games, including the Louisville game, but I realize for a college kid, this has to be nirvana, having the entire world showing up on campus. Do you have any idea what it's going to be like that week?
1: Well, it's going to be chaos. I know that. I'm working on speaking with our local police chief, trying to talk with him about security and whatnot. But I've told my family to stay away from Oxford. It's going to be a war zone. It's going to be hectic. If I wasn't a media member, I'd probably stay away from town. But I'll be in the thick of it on, you know, all day on that Saturday. Everyone's talking about it. A lot of people are going to be here. It's going to be packed. Hotel prices are through the roof for that week. The game prices are through the roof. And I'm lucky I get to go at all because, you know, I get the media credential. But it's a lot of fun, and it's really great timing. I've got to reclaim my role as a sports editor for this really big game and really big season as a whole.
0: No, I cannot imagine. I mean, it has to be just a moment in time that you and your colleagues will cherish. As far as just the attitude toward Kiffin, I realize I'll be asking you this question in a month, but just hearing the conversation about Lane Kiffin from Ole Miss fans that I run into randomly, I wonder what I mean. You think that campus can be behaved, because I know how much they currently dislike him.
1: Yeah, I mean, you saw how Tennessee reacted to him when Ole Miss went there a few years ago with the golf ball incident, and how funny that was. I would certainly hope Ole Miss fans won't do that. But from my perspective, I'm ready to move on from Lane Kiffin. I think I told you the same thing back in January for the Fiesta Bowl. Yeah. I'm ready to kind of talk about football. I think we all are. But at the end of the day, I don't think anyone's ever really going to forgive him. But hopefully we can move on and stop talking about it so much. But I think Lane Kiffin, you know, he's not talked about too much outside of the media. You know, really, you know, the talk of the town right now was Pete Golding, Trinidad, and Lacey. You know, the athletic department kicked off the Heisman campaign for them. So as far as, you know, a community here, I think we've kind of moved on. But, of course, that conversation is going to keep going until after the LSU game. And every time LSU comes back to Oxford or whenever we go to Baton Rouge, it's going to spark back up again. But we're ready for football for sure.
0: Okay, Russ, no more questions. I will not bring up Lane Kiffin's name ever again on the show. So let's get to the football part of it. And you know what all the predictions are now. We've seen the AP poll.
1: Yeah.
0: What's the reaction on campus to where at least the nation sees the Rebels?
1: I think the reaction on campus is we've kind of got – well, I think a lot of fans think we are where we need to be. Number nine, I think, is really good for Ole Miss overall. I think last year we were like low 20s maybe, so this is a big step up. And it's very deserving. I think some people may say it's too low coming off of a number three finish last year. But I think nine really is about where we should be until we are, you know, prove we need to be higher. But the team has got all the talent in the world. You know, I think this team could really rival the defense of the 2024 season. You know, that was an historic defense for Ole Miss, nation and sacks and TFLs. And I think we really added to that. And now with a more defensive minded head coach, I think the defense is only going to get better. And I think, they can definitely work themselves up through the rankings. And they've got a lot of opportunities for that. But nine, I think a lot of Ole Miss fans are pretty happy with.
0: Okay, let's get some thoughts on whether those predictions are right or not. We everybody's been looking at this Ole Miss schedule and dissecting it and predicting, obviously top 10, but as you think about that schedule, as you digest it, where do you land in terms of what you see? The first game, I think, is tougher than maybe the average person thinks. LSU, we've talked about, at Florida. I mean, that is a complicated first couple of weeks, and then at Texas, Georgia, Oklahoma. What do you see?
1: I just see opportunity to win. I see opportunities to be successful and to climb those rankings. Obviously, you know, number 11 LSU, we'll see how good they are. I expect a dog fight on that day. And then Florida at the Swamp's tough. But, you know, I think last time we were there, we took a loss with Dart as a quarterback. In a game we should have won. It'd be the same thing this year. We will be favored to win that game, I'd imagine, going to Oklahoma, to Texas, welcoming Georgia back in, who we beat last time they were here. Being last time in a neutral site game. And a big factor in that Georgia game last year was the home crowd. The fourth quarter really, I think, affected the Ole Miss offense. They didn't throw very well. They didn't run it very well. And now you got home field advantage there. And it's a great opportunity to succeed and climb those rankings this year. And so I'm really excited to see what happens. It is tough. It's definitely a tough schedule, tougher than last year. But I think Golding has his team, you know, mentally prepared, and they kind of have that swagger to succeed in just a really an average SEC week. You know, it's tough no matter, you know, what team you are.
0: Russ Eddings from the Daily Mississippi, and we will see you soon, Russ. Enjoy the season. It's going to be fairly special. We'll see you in a couple of weeks when we get over there. Thank you very, very much. Why don't we take a break? Been a busy afternoon. One more to go as we head to the Missouri a little bit later on. We are coming right back.
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0: We're back. Bash is next.
1: Thank you for having me on the show, Paul. And I just want to say I can't apologize for these Midwestern hicks that get on to you about your Oklahoma take you made on Get Up this morning. But I will apologize, Paul, for the fellow

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0: to state that he's going to be wearing a gold jacket. 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